0: going to catch someone napping, you do it in week one. And Louisville's going to be good. Their quarterback situation has to be, you know, good enough. They don't have the star power there this year, the veteran quarterback in place. But they do have talent everywhere else, and Ole Miss is going to be the team that everyone's going to love coming into this. So I would not be shocked, though, if this is an upset game for the Cardinals.
1: Pete, who is going to be last year's Vandy team in the SEC?
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1: You know, I did have the theory, too, that LeBron would surprise everybody and just go play tight end for the Rams. He did not, though. That would have been the ultimate one. Just kidding. I decided I want to go play football instead. LeBron probably could. He could probably go play tight end at 41 years old and you know, do at least a little bit in the NFL. I'm at Nick Eschew. We're streaming on YouTube as well. We got at least training camps getting started now. You can smell the NFL. I understand that the NBA and LeBron is

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6: As a parent, when you send your kid off to school in the morning, you know that they're going to be learning, they're going to be spending time with their friends. But a new study out of UCSF found adolescents are spending an average of 70 minutes of their school day on their phones. Now, some kids will say they need their phones to help with schoolwork, but this study found that they were spending the vast majority of their screen time on TikTok, Instagram, and Snapchat. Not really apps that you're going to be turning to for homework help. Now, the study's lead author said, don't blame kids for using their phones at school. Teach them how to resist them. Focus on what they'd get by putting them aside rather than what you're taking away. Explain how phones could hurt their academic performance, and also remind them of this. Nothing takes the place of real face-to-face friendships. I'm Dr. Sanjay Gupta, helping you live a better life.

0: Westwood One Sports presents Linnell Willingham.
1: Yes, indeedy. Party continues here on Saturday Morning Sports with the youngest in charge, Linnell Willingham, getting you up to 11 a.m. Eastern Time. A hell of a lot more to get into. Big news of the morning. Really was the big news of yesterday afternoon. LeBron James finally letting the world know where he is going to continue the next chapter of his illustrious career, taking his talents to Philadelphia. 2-year, $8 million deal with the 76ers. Year two, a player option for one LeBron James. When the news first came across my timeline,

0: roster. Can San Francisco stay healthy and finish the job to secure their sixth Super Bowl title? Westwood One Sports.
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0: Good morning. Welcome into Sportsline Saturday. I'm Don Hellman. 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Would love to hear from you on this edition of the program. Before I go into part of my discussion, SoCon Media Days were held this week, and of course, David Friedman did interviews with the commissioner and all of the coaches from around the league. We will be playing, as I always do, have the past few years, playing those interviews beginning today. We'll have four of them today. We'll start out with Commissioner Michael Cross, then go to ETSU's Will Healy. And then we'll be going from the bottom of the league as far as the projections go and work our way up over the next 3 weeks. Actually, we'll play Will Healy's interview a couple times. We're going to do it today right after the commissioner. And then in order, as it would come around, Bucks selected to finish third in the conference this season in the preseason poll. When that comes around, in case you want to hear it again or for people who maybe miss it today, we'll have that for you then. And we'll be talking about the first team offense and defense in the preseason poll. I do want to say, and I know that Linnell said that he would be talking some NFL in the next hour, but it's as if, because of LeBron James saying he was going to go to the 76ers, that's the only thing there is to talk about. It is always been so interesting. And before we went to Westwood One Sports, when we had CBS Sports, it was like the NBA was the preeminent thing to talk about on this national sports, on these national sports shows. Really? There are other sports that go on throughout the course of the year, but at least on Saturday mornings when I was in and getting ready for this show, NBA, NBA, NBA, NBA. You know what? I know that there are people out there who love the NBA. My oldest son is one of them. And we have this, and I may have talked about this last week, but we have this argument back and forth. I used to really enjoy watching the NBA, not so much anymore. And I used to be a big LeBron fan. When he first came out, when he was at Miami, when he was in Cleveland, liked the guy. But then he started getting, of course, he went to the Lakers. But before that, he started to grate on me because he got involved in politics. And you should vote for this guy. I think this and I think that. I don't care. Just because you're a celebrity, and I really, and this is just my opinion. You can have yours. But to me, I'm not going to vote for somebody just because the celebrity says they think that person is the best choice. And I know that there are people who are going to say, well, Don, he's entitled to his opinion and to voice it. Yes, he is. But LeBron James has got a national audience and a lot of people who follow him and like him as an NBA player. So they're going to take his word as gospel. I'm little old Don Hellman here in the Tri-Cities. I don't have that influence. So while, yes, he's got a right to speak his opinion, I got a right to speak my opinion, his carries a whole lot more weight. And I don't think that celebrities should be influencing, using their status to influence people and the way they vote. I just don't think it's right, regardless of which side of the aisle you're on. And now I'm kind of getting off. I'm breaking my own rule because I'm getting into something that I don't like to talk about on this show because this show is about sports. But just explaining why I began to dislike LeBron. And, of course, then he went to the Lakers. You know, it is what it is. But I will say one more thing, and then I'm going to leave LeBron alone. Because I've heard enough of LeBron the last hour or so. Linnell was saying that when he was comparing Michael Jordan and LeBron James, he said, well, you know, he even said himself he thought that Michael was more talented than LeBron. But should that really determine who is the best of all time? And then he used the example of Lamar Jackson. Lamar Jackson is just, you know, talented, more talented than anybody else. But does anybody call him the greatest of all time? How many NFL titles has Lamar Jackson won? And how many NBA titles did Michael Jordan win? You're comparing apples to oranges, dude. I mean, for a national sports talk show host to use that as an example, and maybe he came off the top of his head, and maybe afterwards he thought, yeah, maybe that wasn't the best comparison I could have come up with. I don't know. Maybe he did, maybe don't. He's not going to admit it if he did. But for a national sports talk show host to use that as a comparison when you're comparing somebody with six NBA titles, and then he's even talking about the fact that Michael's got LeBron on defense too because of all the NBA, the all defensive teams he was on, in addition to his offensive stats, where again, Lamar Jackson plays on one side of the football, which most NFL players do. But it's just, I don't know. I just got really frustrated listening to Westwood One the last hour because it just, some of the comparison that they were making just did not make sense to me. And to have to talk about it for a whole hour. It's one thing, talk about it, give your opinion, move on. And if people want to call in and talk about it, that's fine. And I realize, and of course, next hour he's going to allow calls on LeBron, and he's going to talk NFL. I realize most of these national shows aren't as flexible as what I am, in that I can be talking about one thing and somebody can call and talk about something else, and I'll allow it. Part of that is because I don't have screeners here. I'm running my own board. National shows, they got people that screen all that, so they can dictate that a little bit more. But I would probably still, to an extent, do that. But I don't know. I will. That is the extent of my LeBron talk. I will move on unless you want to call and talk about him. We will get started with Commissioner Michael Cross, Southern Conference Commissioner. And David Friedman does these interviews every year, and I think he does a nice job. Weird as heck looking guy. Of course, people probably say that about me too. But at Football Media Days, Michael Cross, the commissioner of the Southern Conference, sat down and talked to David Friedman about the Southern Conference, and here is that interview.
1: We're joined by SoCon Commissioner Michael Cross. The big news around SoCon football this year is a new member, Tennessee Tech. We've talked a little bit about why they've been added, but what do they bring?
2: So they bring a variety of things. And when we talk about the Southern Conference, we say it's all here. And they check all the boxes related to it's all here, which is they fit in our geographic footprint. They're a strong academic institution. They're very competitive in their sports. And they've got tremendous leadership at the presidential level. So you take those factors, put them all into a package, and, you know, our office doesn't get a vote as to who's going to be part of the conference. The institutions do. And our institutions ultimately unanimously decided that they were going to be the next member of the conference. And it was an opportunity that, you know, Tennessee Tech wanted to take advantage of and we wanted to take advantage of. So great alignment on that front. We're excited to have them.
1: It gives the league a second team that reached the playoffs from last year. When you look at SoCon football right now, what do you see?
2: I see a conference that, you know, look, at the top end, you just mentioned, you know, we're going to have two schools that were in the playoffs last year. Mercer's a two-time defending champion, and they're going to have a chance to defend it and maybe win a third. Tennessee Tech obviously had a very successful year last year. And we've got a whole bunch of other teams that are knocking on the door as it relates to postseason access. Really need to take care of business as it relates to non-conference play, number one. And make sure we're winning the games we're supposed to win. And then number two, you know, we need some teams to emerge as head and shoulders above others. You know, a bunch of teams at 5-4, 4-5. You know, everybody's trying their best, but that's a tricky math to ultimately reach when you're trying to figure out how do you get eight or more wins and have a realistic shot of postseason eligibility.
1: Another new thing to the SoCon this year is an upgraded replay system. Talk about how this came to be.
2: Yeah, so we had been using a legacy system that honestly I think was 15 plus years old and had reached the end of its usable life. And so we had to go through an elaborate process, talk to multiple companies, and ultimately landed on Speedio as our replay provider. And it's going to be used in football and basketball primarily, and most of our schools will use it in volleyball, and then potentially it could expand to other sports. But it's AI-based, it's using the latest technology, it's cloud-based, and you know, it's going to bring economic savings coupled with exceptionally better value and productivity and quality of images than we've ever had before. So we're excited about those things. They've been an excellent partner so far. We're going through the installation process now on all 11 of the campuses and need to get that done in time for football season, which is approaching very rapidly.
1: Replay has become embedded in the game. Doing it with a company that's kind of progressive, kind of ahead of the curve from a technological standpoint, why did you want to work with them?
2: So everybody's favorite two-word phrase right now is artificial intelligence, and that's a key component. I think the other piece that really matters is economically the value that they brought in terms of what we got for the dollars we would spend. It wasn't even close to other competitors. So that those two pieces combined really led us to the decision that was made and ratified by our athletic directors. And, you know, I'm excited to see what this looks like. You know, when we presented this to our coaches at the Football Media Day today, there was a lot of enthusiasm coming out of the room. It's going to allow us to engage in the NCAA's experimental rule related to replay and having that in the coaching booths as around the new challenge rules. So those types of situations are going to be facilitated by what we've just adopted. And the other thing that really comes with this is the system is adaptable. So the cameras don't just sit there for replay purposes. They can be used for coaching purposes, game capture, practice capture, all those types of things that allow our teams to be better and utilize systems that are in place rather than we're going to buy a replay system and then we're going to go buy a different camera for this system. We're going to buy another camera for another system. Like, we feel like the tools that Speedio has will allow our institutions to maximize their resources for those who choose to adopt them.
1: There's also been a lot going on in the SoCon from a busy standpoint. A lot of press releases have come out over the last several months, particularly regarding media rights. What can you tell fans about kind of everything going on as we look forward?
2: Yeah, there's a few things there. So, I mean, you mentioned media rights, for example. You know, television-wise, we've extended our ESPN contract for the next 6 years. We're excited about it. You know, they're the worldwide leader in sports and the brand leader as it relates to those types of things. And they've been a tremendous partner of ours. So extending that and getting more linear exposure is big, and we're excited about those exposures. CBS Sports is another tremendous partner of ours, and obviously CBS Sports has a tremendous tie-in to the NCAA men's and women's basketball championships, or the men's, I should say. And we, you know, we've doubled the number of exposures from 5 to 10 in terms of linear broadcasts. And then the third piece that's a really key component for us is the Nexstar broadcast and what they do in the Southeast region and their ability to put games on linear television, on local television for our fans. And, you know, when we see those games and they're on, our numbers go up significantly. Our fan bases really take advantage of the ability to watch those games. And ultimately, they're a tremendous help with our key corporate sponsor, which is Ingles. And we just signed a new Ingles extension, and we're going to work with them for the foreseeable future. They're a tremendous partner. I don't think people appreciate how much value they bring to the conference. And hopefully they feel the same way and how much value we bring to them. So great to be integrated with somebody like that. Melissa Level does a tremendous job, and her team do a tremendous job. And we're excited to continue that relationship for the foreseeable future.
1: We're joined by SoCon Commissioner Michael Cross.
0: That was Michael Cross, the commissioner of the Southern Conference, and we're going to roll right into Will Healy, head coach of ETSU, and taking a look at this year's team that we might expect to see.
1: We're joined by Will Healy in his second year as the head coach of ETSU. Let's go back. The time at Austin Peay, the time at Charlotte, the time as an assistant, now at ETSU. What have you learned through all the years?
3: Well, I think that what I want to do and how I want to run a program works, but it's got to be the consistency in which you know, that you hold guys accountable for it. And I think that sometimes you get beat up and you get fired and you wonder, you know, did I do things the right way? I think getting back into it last year, I believe in it, and it works, and it's the only way I can be at peace at night, you know, is doing the things, you know, treating people the right way and developing relationships that are bigger than this game, and holding guys accountable for being at their best, coaching them hard. I think that you know, that's the way I'm at peace, and so getting back to that, those roots, getting back to the team bonding, getting back to, you know, the bigger than football aspects has been a major, you know, that's been what we've worked on all off season, and I think we're so much further ahead than where we were last year.
1: On and off the field, if we went back to a couple of your first years as a head coach, how similar or different is it now?
3: Well, it's really different because you have half a new team, you know, and so there's so much more transition, and the speed dating is real, you know, where guys getting to know one another, guys caring about one another, guys understanding what you're asking for from a coaching perspective. What's the expectation? I mean, it all starts over. You're counting on some of your guys that are coming back, but a lot of those guys, you know, for us, I think it's somewhere between 12 or 14 out of 44 guys in the two deep that are coming back. So you're teaching and a lot of new guys what your expectation, what your standard is. The other thing about it is you got half a new group that's coming in, right? So some of these guys are coming in because they weren't getting enough playing time other places, and they're being called on to be the guy for the first time. And so there's a different expectation and standard that they're having to live up to. And obviously in a new program, in a new city, and you know, how I want to do things. And so there's just the transition. You'll have half a new staff, half a new roster practically every year, and making sure that everybody understands what's the expectation is a huge part of it.
1: When you look back at last season at ETSU, what do you think?
3: You're disappointed because you feel like that you had the ability to accomplish more. You're really, really proud of how they finished, especially when you have, like we just talked about, half a new roster. For those guys to stick together and to finish the way they finished is really impressive and says a lot about their character, and a lot about what, you know, our assistants did to hold that group together. But you also feel like you had the talent to be able to do something really special, and we didn't get it done. So it's hard not to look back and see the what ifs, but you're also really proud of them because there were also some what ifs, you know, like we talked about Citadel and Western Carolina and some of those guys late, that, you know, Wofford was a really, really tight game. And so you're proud of those guys for finding ways to win those games, even though it had not gone our way early.
1: What's the expectation this year?
3: Yeah, I mean, I think that we've got a really talented roster. My expectation would be that we don't have to have learned some of those hard lessons early in the year, that every game we play, we're really competitive and we give our shot to win, give ourselves a shot to win. I mean, that's truly, you know, obviously you got the North Carolina game. This is kind of the outlier, but you know, there's a lot of games on this schedule where you look at it and you say, okay, we will have a shot to win this football game. Now it's our job to go execute and go, you know, win those special phases of the game that help you come out with a victory.
1: Tell us about some of the key guys. In order for you to be successful, who needs to play well?
3: Yeah, that's a great question. I mean, to me, everybody starts with a quarterback position. And it's one of the things I felt really good about last year. You know, we had two guys that were really experienced that had a ton of ability, and we played both of them early. And the problem was neither one of them stayed healthy after the second game of the year. And so this year's a little different. You know, Jake McNamara is coming back and has played some football for us. He's got a little bit more experience than the other two. Jaden Davis has an incredibly high ceiling. Obviously, you know, really highly touted high school player coming from Michigan. And then Mason Mims has been fantastic. So your battle's a little bit different from an experience perspective, but the talent level is there. And we've got to go through this fall camp and figure out who our number one is. We've got great options, but I don't want to play three of them. I want to play one of them.
1: What does that decision come down to?
3: I just think, you know, and it may even be something that early on it kind of changes from what it looks like later on in the season. You know, I think the pieces around these guys are a lot better than they had been. So it may not be game one or game two, putting somebody out there that you feel like has to win the game for you. But I think that it will be who takes care of the football the best, who knows our offense the best, who, you know, who's executing it at the highest level, and you hope that it's clear by the time you get to the end of fall camp. The summer really helps you. We've gotten a lot of reps in this summer, and those have all been evaluation opportunities for us. And but it'll, you know, we put the pads back on, life changes a little bit. And so and it may even be a couple of these non-conference games early on that we're kind of trying to figure this thing out. But I like our options. We just don't have the guy yet.
1: Who are the playmakers around them?
3: Our wideout group is really good. You know, I think we had to replace nine scholarship receivers. So that group as a whole is talented. Charlie Browder's here with us this week. You know, I think he was an unbelievable security blanket for us. I think had 27 targets and 26 receptions. Anytime you got a 6'7" guy running across, I'm not going to do the hand gesture, but the 6'7" guy running across the middle, that's a really nice security blanket for you. I think our running backs are deep and talented. TJ Payton was a huge get for us out of the portal. Jason Albritton come back. Some of those young guys, Ruck and Daniels coming back, I think, you know, have the ability to be really good. Our offensive line is significantly better. That was probably the number one aspect for us last year, that I just didn't feel like we were good enough to compete up there, and we had to kind of alter what we did offensively because of it. So I think offensively as a whole, we're in a really good spot. If the quarterback situation is going to be the key, and that's the most important one. Defensively, I think our defensive line has upgraded. I like the huge addition for us hiring JC Price as our defensive line coach. I think rushing the passer, putting pressure on the quarterback is going to be, you know, getting some vertical penetration on the run games, causing some havoc and some TFLs will be really important for us up front. Our back end, we've got some experience, but we've also got some really good young talent, and so I think we've, you know, massively upgraded there. So a lot of it will depend on how, you know, who are the guys at linebacker and who kind of emerges to the top there. So again, talent is there, but that's not what this league's about. It's about the execution, and especially in clutch moments, and you know, we'll need to be ready for game one with a really tough test in Campbell.
1: Is the scheme the same, or are there changes?
3: We've changed it a little bit. You know, I think offensively, I loved our tempo aspects last year, but I do think I wanted to do some more shifts and motions and be able to break the huddle and control the line of scrimmage. I don't think we necessarily had the personnel to do it a year ago. I think we're better suited for some of that this year. So we'll have some more of that. You know, that I think it's just not, you know, warp speed every play like it was a year ago. So that'll be the biggest difference with that you see. We have the ability to use it, but it's not going to be an every down thing for us, especially ending game, short yardage, 4 minute mode. We need to be able to control the line of scrimmage, and I think we're in a better situation there.
1: Give an ETSU fan a key aside from the quarterback. If this unit happens, if this we do this well, we're going to have a pretty good year.
3: Our quarterback play. I mean, I think that's what it comes down to. You know, do we take care of the football? Do we make good decisions? Can we distribute the ball to the playmakers? You know, and I think that'll be, you know, the key to our success.
0: I got a kick out of that. Aside from the quarterbacks, our quarterback play. You think quarterback play is going to be a little bit important for the Bucs this year? I certainly do. And it'll be interesting to see who that starting quarterback is going to be when the Bucs take the field on August 28th against Campbell at William B. Green Jr. Stadium. I'm Don Hellman. You're listening to the Sportsline Saturday. We've got two more SoCon Media Day interviews coming up. Ashley Ingram, the new head coach at VMI as of late, from Carson Newman, and then Maurice Drayton from the Citadel, as we will continue with Sportsline Saturday.
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0: Welcome back into Sportsline Saturday. I'm Don Hellman, and we are running through the Southern Conference Media Day interviews from this week. Dave Friedman interviewing. We've had Southern Conference Commissioner Michael Cross and ETSU head coach Will Healy. And coming up next, the coaches poll placed Mercer as the team to beat. Tennessee Tech second, ETSU third with one first-place vote. Western Carolina, Chattanooga, Furman, Wofford, Samford, the Citadel, and VMI. And we are going to work our way from the bottom up now. And so Ashley Ingram, the new head coach at VMI, was up next with Dave Friedman.
1: We are joined by Ashley Ingram, the first-year head coach of the VMI Keydets. The program has won only a couple of games over the last 2 years combined. You're going to change what you're doing. It's not going to look like what we've seen. How long does it take to make that change?
2: It'll take some time. But that being said, I couldn't be more pleased with where we're at, considering where we started in January. We've got some pieces. Our guys have bought in, and every time we go out, you see improvement. So I think it's going to take some time, but hopefully sooner rather than later.
1: You were at Navy for a very long time. You know what success looks like, and you know what the system looks like. Can that work at VMI for a sustained period of time?
2: Oh, I don't think there's any question that it can work. I've told people on campus, so I've been looking hard for 6 months to put my finger on, here's the problem. I found it. I haven't found it. The support I'm getting from Jamal Walton is everything you would want, our athletic director, everything we're getting from General Furness. There's nothing there that's happening that's any different than what our guys experienced at the Naval Academy. It's a tough place, but for us to win at VMI, we kind of have to lean into what makes VMI special. So that's the plan.
1: And what is that?
2: Well, it's tough, so we need to be a tough football team. It's all about discipline, so we need to be a disciplined football team. And it's unique, so we need to be a unique football team. And I've said this on many occasions. We're not going to – well, there's some great teams in this league. We're not going to out-Mercer. We're not. We're not going to out-Mercer or out-Furman. We're not going to out-Tennessee Tech. We're going to have to play a style of play – and we're going to have to make people out VMI us. So that's kind of the plan.
1: I think everyone kind of understands the offense. It's kind of a blast from the past, right? Would that be accurate?
2: I guess that's probably the case. But if you watched us play at Navy over the last few years, if you watch Navy now, if you watch Army now, if you watch Air Force now, well, it just always evolves. So it's not it's not what it was in 1985 when Georgia Southern started running kind of a version of this. But there's similarities that, and there are some concepts. It's kind of in that line of thinking. It's kind of our worldview of football, but things do change and evolve for sure.
1: What about defensively? What will you run?
2: We're just going to try to get people on the ground and not give up big plays. But we'll be a lot like the academies. We'll be an odd front structure because – honestly, you know, the finding defensive linemen are really, really hard at all levels of football. So if we can play with as few of those as we can and get more guys that can run around, is kind of what we'll do.
1: How have you found recruiting?
2: You know, the one thing about VMI, and I kind of thought this when I got to the Naval Academy, how can we recruit here? Because they're challenging places. They're different places. We have something to recruit to. I mean, we're the number four public liberal arts school in America. VMI graduates 10 years after graduation make $150,000 a year on average. We have a world-renowned leadership school. We have a top 30 engineering school. You get an opportunity to play Division I football. You get a world-class education. You know, I think we have the largest endowment of anyone in our league, and I think we're, you know, one of the highest endowments per student population. So what does that tell me? People that graduate from VMI do very well for themselves, and they love VMI and they give back. So it's a great place. It's challenging. It's tough. But there's a population out there that craves something like what VMI has to offer.
1: Tell us about some of the players. Who is going to stick out?
2: Leo Bowling will be our B-back. Had some opportunities to leave in the portal. We convinced him to stay. And basically my message to him is we're going to run you ragged. So you better get ready. So we're excited about him. Isaiah Grievous is here. He's one of our team captains. He's a linebacker. He's a very good football player. Bryce Burnett is here. He's our offensive captain. Is our center. Expect great things from him. So we got a lot of pieces. Aslan Scheip is a slot. Cole Varner's a slot. Cade Cox at wide receiver. Haleem Hardness at wide receiver. I think a little pleasantly surprised with our roster after going through spring ball and seeing how we've evolved.
1: What did you learn at Carson Newman?
2: Well, you know, first time being a head coach, you learn a lot. You know, a lot of things run across your desk that when you're an assistant coach, you just don't see them. But what I learned, especially when you move down a level, I was at the Division II level, is you've got to get creative using your resources. You've got to get creative on how you want to do things and how you're going to win. And at VMI, you've got to get creative. We all know the past. We know the history. We haven't done great. I know Coach Walkenheim did have a good run there and won a Southern Conference championship, so it can be done. He was one of my first calls when I got offered the job. Reached out to him, known him a long time. But just, you know, being a head coach for the first time and figuring out what do we have to do to win here. Carson Newman, I think, had won 11 games in the 3 or 4 years prior to me getting there, and we turned it around pretty quickly. So that's the plan at VMI as well.
1: Talk for a minute about your staff, including Brent Thompson.
2: Yeah, Brent and I worked. So you'll hear this common theme. So Brent and I worked together in 2006 and 2007 at Bucknell. I was the OC, and I coached the offensive line, and he was our quarterback's coach, and I'd known him for a long time. Jared Backus worked with us at Bucknell in 2006, left to go to Temple. I think he spent the last 14 years in the Ivy Leagues as a coordinator. There are five of us, including myself, that were at the Naval Academy. Three of them were players for us. I thought it would be important for the guys at VMI to see young men that have gone through what they're going through. So just great young coaches. They were great players. They're great people, great role models. Chris Colton was at Navy for 14 years. He's coaching with us. I coached with him at Rhode Island as well. Guido Falbo is our inside linebacker coach. I worked with him in 2002 at the University of Rhode Island. And there were three of us, three guys that came with me from Carson Newman. So kind of the theme is guys that I know, guys that I trust, guys that I've been in some of these situations with before. And then we have a couple young coaches as well that had connections to other guys. So just about everyone on our staff I had worked with or coached with in some capacity, you know, over the last 20, 25 years.
1: Can you point to a couple of keys? It could be something schematically. It could be a certain player. It could be a position group. If these things work themselves out, if this goes well, we could have a really nice year.
2: Right. Well, the thing I've preached constantly since I've got to VMI, and you know, VMI, when I got there, we had a lot of guys that had gone into the transfer portal. And basically one of my first meetings with the team, I held up the list. I don't know the number off the top of my head. But basically what I told them is that I was at Navy for 16 years prior, and we never had this many kids, maybe combined, go into transfer portal. I said, so basically what we've got to do is we've got to build this brotherhood, and we've got to be the closest football team in the country. And really what happened at Navy is guys had opportunities. You know, we had a guy, Rayon Lane, that's playing for the Jaguars now, got in a portal. Notre Dame offered. I think, you know, some other Power Four schools offered him. He came back to Navy, and basically the message was, I asked him,

0: got to out VMI people. We cannot beat ourselves. We're not going to be talented enough to do this. And then the other thing is with this brotherhood piece, if we all know the kind of the nature of college football now. Well, I look at the two academies, the three academies, and they're doing pretty well. You know, Navy just won 10 and 11. I think Army won 11 the year before. Air Force had a run there where they were winning 9, 10, 11 games a year. If we can be kind of the steady in this sea of chaos, and I think that's what we have to be to have a chance.
1: That was Ashley Ingram, the head coach, new head coach at VMI. And we will continue and we'll slide right into Maurice Drayton, the head coach at the Citadel.
2: We're joined by Citadel head coach Maurice Drayton, coming off a 4-7 season a year ago. But the win against VMI, coming from behind, you've coached, you've played a lot of places, a lot of years. How special was that one?
3: Oh, it was very special. To do it at home and do it in front of our faithful, the fans, it was huge. But it was even bigger because I would say at this point that was a statement win for our tenure, in that now our players believe, regardless of the circumstances, regardless of what's going on in your life. So this is twofold, right? It's not only football, but it's life as well, too. You can always get up by your bootstraps and you still have a chance as long as there's time on the clock, as long as you're, you know, breathing, you have an opportunity. So that was a very, very good life lesson.
2: Everybody knows the rivalry with VMI and the Silver Shako, but you guys have a bunch of rivals. Which are the games that you circle on the calendar?
3: Well, we try not to make any game bigger than another. You know, each week I start off the week on Sunday afternoon. Hey, men, we have a big, big game this week. And they all say, why? And I say, because it's the next one. But you always have to circle VMI. It doesn't matter what the records are. You're going to get each opponent's best effort. Furman is always circled, our in-state rival, as you know, for over 100 years, Furman and Citadel, it might not be that long, have always gone at it. And it didn't have to just be football. It was, you know, they were the heads of the state of South Carolina. So it was always Furman versus Citadel. So you circle those on our roster outside of the Southern Conference, playing Charleston Southern. That's an in-city rival, a city championship. And then you go right up the road, South Carolina State. That's a big one. And then I can't forget about Wofford, who we kick off the season with. So you have five games in which people will look at it as if it's a rivalry. And also I'm looking at it as, outside of VMI, a state championship for the FCS opponents in this state.
2: You do start the year with a league game at a rival. What will that be like? There's no kind of room to grow. You got to be ready on day one.
3: Absolutely. I tell you, Coach does a great job. Coach Sean Watson does a great job at Wofford. And I just think the world of him. We go back pretty far. When he was at Louisville, I was at Southern Miss, and then he went to Texas, I believe. I tell you what, fine coach. They're going to be disciplined. They're going to play hard. And he continues to add pieces to the puzzle that, quite frankly, I say, wow, how did he make that happen? How did he get it done? But the main thing we have to do with our opening game is focus on us. Get a little bit better each day, and that's our primary goal.
2: You would think on paper, with the return of Quinn and Hayes, your offense is ahead of where they were maybe at this time last year. What makes them special?
3: Yeah, anytime you have a signal caller that's returning, he understands the offense now at, let's say, a 300 level versus a 101 level. And that just allows us to move faster. And he's able to correct some things on the field that a coach can't necessarily do, or a first-year starter or a first-year person in the program. So he allows us to have an element of a coach on the field.
2: Who else? Who are his weapons? What are we going to see?
3: I tell you what, I really like our offensive line right now. Darwin Murillo, who's been a mainstay, have multiple snaps as a starter for us. Tyler Higgins-Hill, who's really good for us because he can play guard or tackle. And then if you go to the other side, Nico Rodriguez-Pina, he's another one who he can play center or he can play the guard position.

0: And last but not least, Brady Pickett, who's playing one of our tackle positions, and he has the ability to flip sides as well. Really like that core, because in our DNA, and we talk about it all the time, we want to run the ball.
1: Also, part of your core and your background is an emphasis in special teams, and you've been quite good at special teams. How does that unit look right now?
0: Yeah, special teams will always be an emphasis. There's three phases to this game. And truth be told, in our program, a lot of times we don't talk positionally. We just say, hey, we're football players. And that allows, you know, that receiver in high school or that DB or that tailback to, once they learn that concept and they're in our program, they dive into special teams. We will always play our best people on special teams. That's going to be a strong suit for us again. And I look to take it to higher heights. Really pleased with Coach Tony Coaxum and what he does.
1: Your background, coaching in the NFL, the special teams emphasis, it's one thing to talk it, but it's another thing to live it. How is it that you've been good in that third unit?
0: Yeah, time. And that's what, you know, a lot of times you look at head coaches and they're tagged as an offensive-minded head coach or a defensive-minded head coach. Well, truth of the matter is, I'm just an old ball coach. I'm a football coach. And being, like you said, in the NFL coaching special teams, I had the ability to coach everybody on the team, including the quarterback, because we were also in charge of situational football. So seeing it from that vantage point, it only makes sense to do it here at the college level.
1: For a Sindel fan, is there anything they're going to see this year that they did not see in the last few years?
0: Yeah, we spoke about it a little earlier. The connection of this team has been a lot tighter than the previous teams. One, because we do have some continuity in key positions where we have been young in those positions, those vocal positions, those leadership spots, and just the way that we're attacking our day-to-day walk. We're not looking necessarily at the schedule. We're not predicting wins and losses. We've made a commitment to each other to get a little bit better each day and to understand that, you know, football is a byproduct of our larger mission. And our larger mission is to mold men and women for tomorrow, produce principal leaders, and then release them into society.
1: You are coaching in an area that you have lived and grew up in and are very, very familiar with. What is that like?
0: It's awesome. It truly is. It's awesome because I'm from the area, and you know, being downtown and being in the surrounding counties and cities, you know, I always know someone. There's nowhere I can go without knowing somebody, and that's a good thing because they watch what we're doing, and you know, I'm able to connect with the communities and help. We're part of a bunch of civic organizations. We're doing a lot of things in the community. And once again, that's part of our greater purpose, which is lifting as we climb.
1: Tell us something about you or Citadel football that the average fan doesn't know.
0: Well, I'm a Prince Hall Mason. I'm also a member of Omega Psi Phi fraternity. Part of a landowners association. I also own my own business. We spoke about that before. You know, I'm just a regular guy that has the ability to coach football. But not only that, I'm invested in the community, and I want to see the Lowcountry, I want to see the Citadel prosper and continue to produce people who not only run our city, not only run our state, not only run our country, but we put and produce people who run the world.
2: That is Maurice Drayton, the head coach of Citadel. We'll take a break and put the final wraps on our number one of Sportsline Saturday right after.
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1: What are the chances you are listening to this while drinking a nice hot cup of coffee? If so, don't let me stop you. For years, we've been reporting on the health benefits of coffee, and that's not going to stop today. A new study, this one out of Harvard School of Public Health, found that coffee and tea could help lower your risk of developing dementia. People who enjoyed 1 to 3 caffeinated cups a day saw the biggest impact. In addition to the caffeine, coffee contains hundreds of bioactive compounds that can influence inflammation, glucose metabolism, vascular function, and oxidative stress. It's also possible coffee drinkers might be doing other things that keep them healthy. Eating a more balanced diet, getting plenty of exercise, sleep, not smoking, or drinking too much alcohol. And finally, staying socially active. I'm Dr. Sanjay Gupta, helping you live a better life.
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2: Welcome back into Sportsline Saturday. I'm Don Hellman. Just a couple of minutes, not even a couple of minutes, as we get ready for hour number 2 of the program. As next week, we'll have more interviews from the SoCon media days that were held this week. And we'll have more interviews from coaches with Dave Friedman. And ETSU with 3 players on the first team offense, Jason Albritton at running back, Will McCraw at offensive line, and Charlie Browder at tight end. Defensively, Brendan LeBlanc at defensive line and Mike Jenkins at defensive back are the 2 first team all-conference players for ETSU. Rest of the offense, Quentin Hayes from the Citadel at quarterback, Leo Bowling from VMI at running back, offensive lineman Tyler Higgins-Hill from the Citadel, Brody Ballou from Mercer, Tyler Murray from Mercer, Aiden Donald from Chattanooga, wide receivers Braden Smith from Mercer and Preston Bird from Samford. Defensively, other defensive linemen besides LeBlanc, Joshua Stone King from Furman, Kobe McInnes, Mercer, and Orlando Daniels, Chattanooga. Linebackers were Raleigh Herbert from Furman, Jarius Carter from Mercer, and Zion Rutledge from Chattanooga. And the other defensive backs besides Jenkins, Cam Boss Slay from Chattanooga, Ken Moore Jr. from Western Carolina, and Eli Campbell from Wofford. Ewan Johnson from ETSU also made first team as place kicker. We'll take a break and we'll be back with more of
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13: We've all been there. In a boring meeting, a long lecture, struggling to stay awake. No matter how hard you try, you nod off. And that is never a good look. Aside from the obvious, making sure you're getting enough sleep, there are a couple quick pick-me-ups that experts recommend before you take your seat. If you have time, you might try to squeeze in a quick nap, just a couple minutes even. 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Or try to pop outside for a quick walk, get your blood and your hormones pumping, splash some cold water on your face, or grab a cup of coffee, obviously. If you're not a caffeine drinker, even just taking small sips of water throughout your meeting could be enough to keep you awake. Of course, you could also make a point to engage in the meeting. You're not likely to fall asleep while you're actually talking. I'm Dr. Sanjay Gupta, helping you live a better life.
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0: Welcome back into Sportsline Saturday. I'm Don Hellman, hour number two of the program. 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Would love to hear from you on this edition of the program. Anything sports related that you'd like to talk about, we'd love to hear from you on this edition. And just give me a call, or you can email me or send me a message on X, and would love to hear from you on this edition. We will be getting into taking a look at predictions for the Southern Conference, not the Southern Conference, the SEC. We just did the Southern Conference, the SEC. Please bear with me because I'm having some computer issues. Going to have to get our IT guy on this. Hopefully it'll get taken care of before next week, but it appears as though our computer has got not enough storage space anymore. I don't know what's happened. It's just all of a sudden, and it's not letting me do a lot of things. So may take me a little while to pull things up faster, because I usually have them all pulled up, and the computer's freezing up when I do that today. So anyway, is what it is. 27 days away from the start of the high school football season for us. Dobbins Bennett opening up the season at J. Fred Johnson Stadium, the Fred, against Knox Central High School. And that will be on the 21st of August. And that is, again, 27 days away, and just a day less than 4 weeks, 4 weeks from last night. And our first coaches show from Center Street Grill and Smokehouse with head coach Joey Christian. We are pleased again to be headed back to Center Street Grill and Smokehouse for the coaches show. That will be on the 20th. So that is 26 days away. Let's go to the phones. Good morning here at Sportsline Saturday.
1: Hey, Don. I don't know if you knew, but they moved the Arlington Million this year to Colonial Downs.
0: No, I did not know that.
1: Yeah, they're having a thing next weekend. It's called the Virginia Festival of Racing, having like 9 stakes races in one day at Colonial. It's like probably one of the biggest cards, you know, to ever come to Colonial.
0: Yeah, yeah. Well, I'll tell you what, since the folks that own Churchill Downs purchased Colonial Downs, some big things have been happening. And, you know, back when Jerry T and I were doing Talking Horses every Saturday, that was a big thing. And, of course, we did, you know, they had the off-track racing facility, betting facility up in Weber City. And that was a really big thing. And it was disappointing when Colonial Downs shut down, but I was really excited when they opened it back up again.
1: Yeah, I've never been, but I'm going. I actually got a seat in the Jockey Club. I'm going to go to Colonial for the first time. So,
0: you're going up next weekend?
1: Yeah, I'm actually pretty excited about it. So, if you get time this week, throw you a ticket together for the Arlington. I don't know if I'll be able to call in next week, but I'll definitely be listening.
0: Yeah, do that. I always wanted. Jerry and I had talked about this. Was back when the Virginia Derby was a turf race. Of course, since it is now a prep race for the Kentucky Derby, 50-point prep race. It's no longer the big turf race anymore. But back when it was the big turf race, Jerry and I had talked about trying to take Sportsline Saturday up there for that Saturday. We never got a chance to do that. So I you know, kind of disappointed, but I'd love to be able to go up there sometime and check it out.
1: Yeah, I think the Arlington, now is a win and you're in for the Breeders' Cup Mile. So, yeah, I'm excited. Burnham Square's.
0: I'm losing you. Are you still there? You're breaking up.
1: Been before, so I don't really know what to expect. But I know it'll be a little nicer than it was. You know, I used to hear terrible things about it, but I'm sure since Churchill's got it, it's now it's pretty nice.
0: Yeah, yeah. Now, you broke up, so I lost a lot of what you were talking about. I think you started to talk about a horse that was going to be in the race, and I completely lost you for a few seconds.
1: Yeah, Burnham Square. You know, it's one of the best grass horses in the world.
0: Yeah,
1: and it's running in the Arlington, so I'm excited to see it.
0: Yep. Yep, should be a lot of fun. Great area up there, too. If you get time, if you get enough time when you're up there, check out Williamsburg. I understand that is fantastic to check that place out, too.
1: Yeah, I think I'm going to go up Thursday. So Friday morning, before I go to the track, I'm going to try to do a little bit of time in Williamsburg.
0: Yeah, everything that I've heard, it's well worth it.
1: Awesome, awesome. Well, I'll be listening next Saturday if you get a chance to get some ideas on the Arlington.
0: All right. Appreciate it. Thanks.
1: All right.
0: Bye-bye. 4-2-3-4. That is very cool. Arlington is going to be at Colonial Downs. 423-477-1064. 423-477-1064. 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Georgia pick to win the league, blah, blah, blah. He's got who he thinks is overrated, a couple of teams he thinks are overrated, and a couple that he thinks are underrated. And the very first one out of the box that he feels like is overrated was picked to finish number three in the league, and that's Ole Miss. Of course, Lane Kiffin left Ole Miss, went to LSU, and he wrote, nobody is arguing Pete Golding can't coach, guiding Ole Miss to the college football playoff semifinals last season, despite the chaos of Lane Kiffin's exit, should absolutely factor in to how the Rebels are judged entering 2026. I don't agree with that. And I'm not knocking Pete Golding. I'm not saying he can't coach, that he's not a good coach, but let's face it, this was a team built by Lane Kiffin, and I'm not a huge fan of Lane Kiffin, but I do respect the fact that he did a good job coaching at Ole Miss, let's face it, despite what he did to the folks here at Tennessee, despite the utter collapse he had at USC. He did a good job at Ole Miss. God, I mean, I whether I like somebody or not, I try to give him credit, right? I've talked about that before. But as he went on to say, three games is a small sample, and it's asking a lot to expect that level to hold up as Golding begins his first full season in charge. Said the schedule doesn't help the case. Ole Miss opens SEC play against LSU. That ought to be really interesting. And then is on the road for the next three of four, with a trip to Texas being the last. Doesn't even account for Georgia and Oklahoma in November. So picking Ole Miss to finish third in the league, he feels like is an overrating. Sticking with the state of Mississippi, Mississippi State at 15th, he feels like, is being underrated. He says, how can a team with just one SEC win over the past two seasons be underrated? I'll give you one reason. Kamario Taylor, Bulldogs' talented young quarterback, has the makings of a breakout star after flashing in limited action last season. One of the most elusive quarterbacks in college football, giving Mississippi State a dynamic playmaker to build around. He's not saying that they're going to go out and win the SEC or even be in the top half of the league. He's just saying that they're being underrated at being selected to finish 15th. Underrated at number five, LSU. Are we sure LSU didn't receive a few spite votes because Lane Kiffin has now spurned two SEC teams? Surely the unbiased media members filling out the SEC preseason poll were able to separate their feelings from their ballots. I am very sure that media pollsters did not do that. But then he said, all jokes aside, Kiffin is one of the most accomplished offensive minds in college football, consistently showing the ability to build explosive offenses. Assuming transfer quarterback Sam Leavitt is healthy, Tigers have the type of playmaker under center who can help Kiffin's system reach its full potential. Another overrated, this is interesting, overrated at number 10, Missouri. Missouri could be due for another step backward in 2026 after one of its best defensive seasons in more than a decade. Tigers are almost starting from scratch on that side of the ball. Tigers are also hoping another unproven transfer quarterback can provide stability. Austin Simmons opened last season as Ole Miss starter before eventually losing the job to Trinidad Chambliss. A fresh start in Columbia could help Simmons unlock the talent that made him a highly regarded recruit, but there are still questions about whether he can consistently lead an SEC offense. So those are the overrated and underrated in the article on CBSSports.com written by Cody Nagel. And then, of course, he included selections by media voters, with 88 championship votes. These are teams first who they think is going to be the SEC champion. Receiving 88 votes was Georgia. Not a surprise. 57 votes is Texas. I think a lot of national writers, you know, I think Texas is right up there. I don't remember. I would have to look and see some of the way too early polls if Georgia was listed ahead of Texas. I was thinking Texas was rated by number one in a lot of the early season polls. Ole Miss third with 6 votes. Texas A&M fourth with 5 votes to win the championship. Alabama next with 3. Oklahoma 2. LSU 2. And if you're not sitting down, please do so. Receiving 1 vote as the team to win the SEC championship this year, Kentucky. Really? Kentucky? Had to be a sports writer for Kentucky, right? Okay, getting off the track a little bit. Reminds me, remember when old Gerald Sensabaugh was coaching David Crockett? And Tim Cable, the late Tim Cable, was calling Crockett and Boone games for us on WJCW. And we all typically do pregame interviews with the coaches before the games. And Tim was, I don't remember if it was for WCYB or if it was with Steve Wilmoth on TriCitySports.com. But he was doing weekly predictions. He was one of several media members doing predictions. And there was a game that he did not pick David Crockett to win the game. And Gerald Sensabaugh got mad and refused to do any more interviews with him because he said, if our own radio announcer doesn't have faith enough in our team to win games, then I'm not doing interviews with him anymore. That is one of the reasons that I don't ever make predictions in something like that. And you know, Tim was doing it for fun. He was trying to be honest about it, and Gerald got mad about it, which I thought was rather petty, but I understand his point. Steve and his sidekick, Todd Freeman, who also, like myself, do DB games, when they make their selections on TriCitySports.com, always have DB winning games. I'm not gonna make predictions because I don't want to be put in that kind of a spot. Do I give my honest opinion? Do I always pick the team I'm calling for, whether it's Dobbins Bennett or Hampton or whoever it is? So I'm wondering if this is a situation where there is a sports writer for Kentucky who picks Kentucky to win the SEC title because he follows the team and he's afraid the coach will get mad. Now, I don't know. I'm not saying that Joey Christian would get mad if Steve or Todd did not pick them to win. I don't know that. I have never asked, not going to ask. Or if they just do it because they call DB games and they're just going to support the team they called for. But I just thought it was interesting somebody picked Kentucky to win the title. Let's go to the phones. Good morning. You're on Sportsline Saturday.
2: Well, good morning, Don. How are you?
0: All right, Nick. How are you?
2: Oh, I'm fair to middling, or as my grandmother used to say, tolerable.
0: Tolerable.
2: Tolerable. You know, someone needs to write a book about all these old Appalachian sayings that the old folks used to say, but now that I've become an old folk myself, I find myself saying them.
0: You know, since you said Appalachian, I just want to bring this up, and I'm probably going to make some people mad by saying it, but I'm going to say it anyway. So if I make people mad, my apologies in advance. Virginia Tech recently did a study on the history of people, how they say Appalachia, if it's Appalachian, Appalachian, you know, and whatnot. And they basically said that it comes down to culture, family, where you grew up, the different dialects, talked about the different areas where the difference is said. And they basically said, both are right, neither is wrong. Okay, just depends. Which makes sense, right? But they also said that there has been undue criticism and what was the word they used? People being ridiculed for saying it. How people perceive it as being incorrect. And I was a victim of that when I first moved here because my dad grew up in Pennsylvania. My grandmother lived there. And all the years that I went and visited family there, it was the Appalachian Mountains. When I moved here, I made the mistake of saying Appalachian, and somebody very curtly corrected me. It is not Appalachian. It's Appalachian. And I said, well, I'm sorry. That's just the way they say it in Pennsylvania. Well, you ain't in Pennsylvania. Okay. I guess what? I've never called them the Appalachians anymore, other than discussing something like this. I've always called them the Appalachians. But they didn't need to be so rude about it. Because, like I said, depending on where you're from, it's going to be pronounced differently. So just wanted to throw that out there. So the next time you hear somebody, and I even will, when I hear somebody say Appalachian State, that's not what it's called. I my toes curl at that, and I get upset. But that's a different thing. So anyway, sorry to interrupt you.
2: Well, I'll tell you a story. Back when the Appalachian League was really professional baseball, mm-hmm. not what it is now. The powers that be in that league try to promote themselves as professional baseball, and they are not. Let me stress that. But back when the Appalachian League was really the Appalachian League, MLB Network did a special. And one of the MLB Network hosts, Greg Amsinger, pronounced it and said Appalachian.
0: Mm-hmm.
2: Well, about a week later, he came back on the air and apologized. He said, I have gotten so many emails, calls, messages on social media. He said it is pronounced Appalachian.
0: Yep.
2: And now, of course, you know, MLB Network, their studios are in New York. But that happened, I don't know, it was about 8 years ago, I guess.
0: Well, you know, and they see that's a similar thing as Appalachian State. It is Appalachian State. It's not Appalachian State. It's Appalachian State. So it was the Appalachian League. In those cases, I understand that. That makes sense because that's what it's called. And even if you call them that mountain range, the Appalachian Mountains, in northern areas, in Pennsylvania, maybe Maryland, in some areas like that, that's different than calling a league or a school and pronouncing it incorrectly. It's like calling ETSU, East Tennessee State University, calling them Eastern Tennessee State on if they're on a national broadcast. That happens too. It is incorrect. That's not the name of the school. So I just, when you said Appalachian, I just brought up that study. And so I had to throw it out and I've gotten you off the track. So go ahead.
2: That's okay. Old folks like us get off track.
0: Yeah. What can I say?
2: I've got a couple of things. I'll get to baseball in just a moment, but what you were talking about with Coach Sensabaugh and things like that.
0: Yeah.
2: I worked in way up in Virginia broadcasting. We covered three different schools at this station I was at. I worked there for about 3 years. And on Thursday nights, we did a show. Of course, it was sponsored. It was, it was like a countdown to kickoff thing.
0: Mm-hmm.
2: And, I would have, different coaches on. And it was an hour-long program. And I would also, incorporate other sports. Like I would bring the girls' basketball coach on or the girls' volleyball. Different things. But we would always do our predictions. And, I got some rather upset folks but again, we weren't just committed to doing one school.
0: Mm-hmm.
2: We did three different schools. It was kind of like we picked the best game, and I say we, it was me who made the decision.
0: Mm-hmm.
2: I picked the best game that particular week of the three schools, and that's the game we did.
0: Yeah.
2: The game I broadcast. And, I did that. I would make predictions. And, you get some upset parents. But one of the things that I always prided myself in, my 30 years in radio doing play-by-play, I was never a homer. I can't do that. I think it's one of the worst things in broadcasting. When I hear announcers say, we need to score a run, we need to get a touchdown. Well, it's not we. You're not part of the team. You're in the broadcast booth. Your job's to be a broadcaster. You're not a player. And I think it's very important. I think the number one rule of doing play-by-play, in my opinion, is impartiality. And I always, even the 3 years I worked in the Yankees organization, and as big a Yankees fan as I am, I still got excited when the other team, made a great play or hit a home run. I mean, I felt like it was my job to be enthusiastic as a play-by-play announcer.
0: Mm-hmm.
2: But I caught a lot of backlash when, let's say, if I were broadcasting one particular game and the Thursday night before I predicted that team not to win, I was being truthful. I mean, one of the teams we covered had a horrible football team. They never won. they would win maybe one or two games a year. And, I would cover a couple of their games, but I wasn't going to lie and make a prediction that I didn't think was true.
0: Yeah. Well, Just to say, anybody who has listened to me call games knows that I break your rule, your number one rule, all the time, because I am a homer, and I look at it. I'm doing Dobbins Bennett games. I'm doing ETSU games. I'm doing it for their fans, not for the fans of the other team. And yeah, sometimes some people get upset, but most of the time I think people understand. Although I will say one time back in the days when I was calling ETSU women's basketball, they used to use our feed, our broadcast to voice over on what was streamed over the Atlantic Sun network. And ETSU was playing, I don't even remember who they were playing, but they were absolutely killing the team. And Jay got an email that week from a parent of one of the players from the other team saying that they just wanted to compliment me because Bucks were up like 40 or 50. It was just ridiculous. And she said, I couldn't believe it. Our team was getting killed and your announcer was making it sound like we were right in the game. So, but
2: well, that's when you get feedback like that, it does make you feel good.
0: Yeah.
2: And Don, you know, I wasn't picking on you.
0: Oh, no, no. I know that. But even being a homer, I will give credit where credit is due. When a player from another team is doing something impressive or the other team is doing something, I will give them credit. I mean, I may be a homer, but I'm going to give credit where credit is due for the opposing team, too.
2: Oh, absolutely. And you do that well. As you know, over the years, you know, especially when my two girls were involved with the Dobbins Bennett Band,
0: yep.
2: This is what I would do on Friday nights. I would come to the DB football game, and it was so because I would sit with my ex-wife and, you know, anyone that I happened to be dating at the time might tag along as well, but we were all sitting there.
0: Mm-hmm.
2: And they couldn't believe that I would. This is what I would do. The football game was going on. I would be listening to your play-by-play, but then I would also have the MLB at Bat app switching over to a baseball game to get a score. And people are like, you're nuts. I'm like, well, are you just figuring that out now? So,
0: there's a lot of people that actually listen to football and basketball broadcasts at high school when they come to the game. They like to listen to the broadcast while they're at the game. That you're not the only person that does that. There's a lot of people that do that. Now, I'm not sure if there's a lot of them that switch back and forth between Major League Baseball and the game, but but no, there's a lot of people that will actually listen to the game.
2: Well, hey, speaking of baseball, I wanted to point this out. And I read an article this week, and it kind of resonated with me, and I think it's true. I've never seen a trade deadline where one player, the injury to one player, is so significantly going to influence the trade deadline, and that injury is to Aaron Judge. That, you know, he's probably not coming back, if he comes back, till the middle of August, 1st of September. And his injury, it not only influences what the Yankees are going to do, but what other teams are going to do as well. You know, what you have of the 30 teams, you have probably 20 that are going to be buyers and 10 that are going to be sellers.
0: Mm-hmm.
2: They wanted parity in baseball. Well, buddy, you've got it. But the 10 that are sellers, you look at the 20 buyers, and this one injury to Aaron Judge, because the Yankees, as always, they're rumored to be in on everyone. The big rumors are Hunter Goodman from the Rockies, their great catcher who's already hit 31 home runs. Yankees need a catcher. There's rumors that the Yankees are going to get Mason Miller, probably the best closer in baseball right now, from the Padres. But all these rumors, you know, the Yankees offense right now is pitiful. They're winning games because of their great pitching. And I've never seen a trade deadline where an injury to one player has and will influence the deadline this much.
0: Yeah, it's going to be interesting. And I'm still waiting to see what all happens this week with across Major League Baseball. I've seen rumors that the Cubs are expected to pick up a bunch from the Mets. Scooble is expected to go to someone in the National League. I haven't seen any specifics, but I think Atlanta was mentioned. I think maybe even the Dodgers were mentioned. There's a shocker. The sad part about it is I keep reading Milwaukee is looking for starting pitching because of the injuries to their pitchers, but I haven't seen anything specific or anyone specific that they're supposed to be in on. And I would like to see them make a move similar to what they did several years ago when they went out and got CC Sabathia to help anchor things. I would like to see them make that kind of a move. I just don't know if they're going to be willing to pull that trigger.
2: Well, one of the Brewers' rumors that I've heard is Clay Holmes from the Mets.
0: Yeah.
2: I've definitely heard that. I've also heard that the Brewers have, you know, sniffed around and knocked on the door about Mason Miller, the closer from the Padres.
0: Mm-hmm.
2: So, you
0: I
2: know,
0: see. I don't think they need a closer. They need starting pitching is what they need.
2: Well, that's the thing. You read these rumors. There's an actual website. It's MLBTradeRumors.com. And there's a lot of things you read there. And then, you know, you read all of these other, you know, social media posts. And then you check out these newspapers from around the country with their online presence. There's so many rumors floating around. And 90% of the time, it's just that. It's a rumor.
0: Yeah.
2: It's not going to happen.
0: Yeah.
2: So as you get close, we're, you know, for so many years, I was used to the trade deadline being July 31st. Well, you know, they've moved it to August 3rd now, which I, for the life of me, I can't figure out why they did that. I think Rob Manfred just likes to change things because he can.
0: Yeah.
2: And yeah, I'm not going to get into that. We all know what a moronic idiot he is. Whoever thought I would long for the days of Bud Selig. But anyway, this trade deadline is probably going to be the one of the most interesting ones in the past 30 years because of the parity. You've got more buyers than sellers, and of the injury to Judge and how it's influencing not just what the Yankees do, but what other teams do.
0: Yeah.
2: And I've heard the Skubal rumor. I've heard three teams. I've heard the Braves, the Dodgers, and the Tampa Rays are all in on Skubal.
0: Okay.
2: So I hope he does go to the National League. I hope Tampa doesn't get him.
0: Yeah, definitely. Definitely. All right. Hey, Nick, I got to run.
2: Take care, buddy.
0: All right. See you. Bye-bye.
2: Bye-bye.
0: Got to take a break. We will be back.
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13: What are the chances you are listening to this while drinking a nice hot cup of coffee? If so, don't let me stop you. For years, we've been reporting on the health benefits of coffee, and that's not going to stop today. A new study, this one out of Harvard School of Public Health, found that coffee and tea could help lower your risk of developing dementia. People who enjoyed 1 to 3 caffeinated cups a day saw the biggest impact. In addition to the caffeine, coffee contains hundreds of bioactive compounds that can influence inflammation, glucose metabolism, vascular function, and oxidative stress. It's also possible coffee drinkers might be doing other things that keep them healthy. Eating a more balanced diet, getting plenty of exercise, sleep, not smoking, or drinking too much alcohol. And finally, staying socially active. I'm Dr. Sanjay Gupta, helping you live a better life.

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Trying to get my emails and my Twitter handle mixed up. By the way, I mentioned earlier ETS or Dobbins-Bennett football beginning 27 days from today. First coaches show 26 days away from Center Street Grill and Smokehouse. Indians open up their season at home against at the Fred against Knox Central. ETSU opening up their season 35 days from today, 7 weeks from today. I'm sorry, 5 weeks from today, 5 weeks from today. And Tennessee opening up 42 days. They are 6 weeks, 6 weeks away from the opening. Tennessee opens up September 5th against Furman at home. Neyland Stadium. Bucks open up against Campbell on August 29th. At William B. Green Jr. Stadium. So those are the dates and how many days away we are. During media day for SEC, Lane Kiffin is such a, he is such a polarizing character, isn't he? There was an article on CBSSports.com by David Cobb. When Lane Kiffin, I'm going to read excerpts from it. When Lane Kiffin ascended SEC Media Day's podium for the first time as coach at Ole Miss, his opening statement lasted 2 minutes and 7 seconds. When he took the stage for the first time as LSU's coach Thursday, he prattled on for over 16 minutes, issuing a winding opening filibuster if the goal was to stave off potentially thorny inquiries from the assembled media about his whirlwind departure from Ole Miss. It worked. Kiffin lauded Commissioner Greg Sankey, touched on his love for the SEC Media Days host of City of Tampa, talked up the positives of his recent social media hiatus. His week three return to Vaught-Hemingway Stadium to force his face his former program went unaddressed during the nationally televised portion of his time at SEC Media Days. When it was all said and done, he had time for just 4 questions. Buried within his uncharacteristically long-winded presentation, Kiffin provided some morsels and insight ahead of his first year with the Tigers. Of course, in an off-season interview with Vanity Fair, he talked about, said that recruiting to LSU was easier than recruiting to Ole Miss because of Mississippi's sordid history of race relations, which, of course, upset a lot of Ole Miss fans.

0: That was a poor usage of a term that I believe, just like many coaches that have been there before, was factual, which didn't make sense the way that sounded. But over the course of a long interview, that was bad timing, bad usage of the word. It is what it is. I apologize when I said it, and moving on. He is not the only coach to prattle on. 16 minutes, 23 seconds is what Lane Kiffin took with his opening statement. Shane Beamer, here's a shocker, Shane Beamer of South Carolina, 14 minutes and 40 seconds. Eli Drinkwitz, 13 minutes. Mike Elko, 11:35. Kirby Smart, 10:03. Will Stein, new coach at Kentucky, 9:55. Alex Golish, 9:09. John Summerall, 7:40. Kalen DeBoer, 7:15. Pete Golding, 7:15. And Josh Heupel, 7:08. Not brief, but certainly not anywhere near as long as some others. By the way, let's see. Oh, you know what? I lost it. Let me pull. Well, we'll give you the SEC predictions in a moment. I gave you the championship selections, but I'll give you the predictions. But let's first go ahead and take our final time out of this second hour.
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0: Back with the final few of Sportsline Sportsline Saturday. I'm Don Hellman. If you'd like to call in quickly, 423-477-1064, 423-477-1064. That's the number to call and talk sports. If you need a toll-free line, 866-333-WXSM, 866-333-9976. The predicted order finish from the media for the SEC this year. Georgia number one, Texas two, Ole Miss three, Texas A&M four, LSU five, Alabama six, Oklahoma seven, Tennessee eight. And Georgia and Texas are kind of heads above the next group. Georgia with 2,519 points, Texas 2,449. Then you drop all the way down to Ole Miss with 2,004, Texas A&M 1967, LSU 1961, Alabama 1930, Oklahoma 1914, and then drop down to Tennessee at 1320. Florida's 9th, Missouri 10th, South Carolina 11th, Auburn 12, Vanderbilt 13, Kentucky 14, Mississippi State 15, and Arkansas with just 262 points, 16th. Here's the, remember the schools, the championship votes. Georgia with 88, Texas 57, Ole Miss 6. Clearly those are the top two. Then Ole Miss 6, Texas A&M 5, Alabama 3, Oklahoma and LSU 2, and Kentucky 1. Kentucky selected with 546 points in the voting, selected to finish 14th in the league, but yet still received one, count them, one vote as SEC champion. Again, either that is a Kentucky writer who is just a real big homer, and little can I say about being a homer, but or the guy was drunk or on something when he voted. I don't know. And there will be people that will be critical of me saying that, but I don't know who it was. I am not naming names, so maybe I shouldn't have said that, but I mean, come on. Really? Kentucky? Kentucky? Little less than 5 minutes remaining in the program. Major League Baseball scores from yesterday. Colorado downs Milwaukee 5-2. Chicago over Pittsburgh 3-2. Detroit edges Kansas City 2-1. Arizona slips by Washington 3-2. A lot of close games. Yankees over Philadelphia 1-0. Atlanta outslugs Baltimore 7-6. Tampa Bay, this one was not close. Tampa Bay over Cleveland 11-3. Dodgers double up the Mets 4-2. San Diego doubles up Miami 4-2. Boston gets by Toronto 6-4. Houston over the White Sox, 9-5. Texas edges Seattle, 5-4. A's shut out Minnesota, 2-0. Cincinnati doubles up St. Louis, 4-2. And it was San Francisco edging the Angels by a score of 7-6. Taking a look at Major League Baseball standings, first of all, in the American League, in the East, Tampa Bay with a two-game lead over New York. Boston 6.5 back. Baltimore 10.5 back. And Toronto 13.5 back. In the Central Division, White Sox 6 games over .500 with a game and a half lead over Cleveland. Minnesota 4.5 back. Detroit 5 back. Kansas City is 12.5 back. And in the West, it's Texas with a 1.5 game lead. Texas just a game over .500. There is still a potential. You know, I read an article this morning talking about how Major League Baseball did not need to expand their playoffs any. And they were talking about possibly being expanded to eight. I have not seen an article about that, but apparently it's being talked about in some circles about expanding Major League Baseball playoffs to eight. We are potentially looking at, and they talked about the possibility of having a team with a less than 500 record getting into the playoffs. We're potentially looking at, in the American League West, a team with a less than 500 record winning the division. The division leader is only a game over 500. What if you had a team under 500 winning a division? Seattle, two games under 500, a game and a half out. Houston, two back. A's are eight back, and the Angels are 11 and a half back. Over in the National League, it's Atlanta with a 5.5 game lead over Philadelphia. Milwaukee, six games over the Cubs. Oh, I'm sorry, I didn't go the rest of the way. 5.5. Philadelphia is 5.5 behind the Braves. Miami, 9.5. Washington, 9.5. And the Mets, 18.5. Then in the Central, Milwaukee with a six game lead over the Cubs. Pirates are 11.5 back. Cardinals, 12 back. And Cincinnati, 15.5 back. Here you go. St. Louis, a game over 500. A game over 500 are the Cardinals. They're 12 games out of first place. In the American League West, Texas, with the exact same record as St. Louis, is the division leader. And in the West, in the National League, the Dodgers with an 11-game lead over Arizona. Arizona, six games over 500, 11 games out of first place. San Diego, 15 back. San Francisco, 22.5 back. Colorado, 24.5 back. Unbelievable. Taking a look at the wild card setup very quickly, Yankees lead the way. Boston is in by a half game. Cleveland has got, Boston's a half game ahead of Cleveland, who holds down the final spot. Seattle, 2.5 back. Minnesota, 3. Houston, 3. Baltimore, 3.5. Detroit, 3.5. Toronto, 6.5. In the National League, Cubs with the best wild card record. Philadelphia, Arizona. Arizona, 2 games ahead of Pittsburgh. 2.5 ahead of St. Louis. 3 ahead of Miami and Washington. San Diego, 4 back. And Cincinnati, 6 back. That's going to do it for Sportsline Saturday. Hope you enjoyed the program. Until next week.
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10: Back in 2019, I made a documentary for HBO called One Nation Under Stress. And what was true then is still true now. Money and financial problems are consistently ranked as the number one cause of stress in the United States. And a brand new study out of the Mayo Clinic found that worrying about money may age the heart even faster than traditional risk factors. Unlike an acute stressor, such as a short-term work deadline or a brief illness, financial strain is often chronic and ongoing. And because money affects so many aspects of daily life, financial stress can be difficult to escape. Even so, financial stress does not mean you're doomed. Just means you need to double down on the things you know are good for heart health: diet, exercise, sleep, and of course, not smoking. I'm Dr. Sanjay Gupta, helping you live a better life.

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1: 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Alex Gold, Austin Huff with you here for a couple more minutes on Westwood One Sports. Of course, the news of the day, Austin, has been around LeBron James. The announcement yesterday, we had a guest on from Philadelphia talking about the excitement there. I just wanted to take another look at the odds over at BetMGM, though, to win the Eastern Conference now that LeBron is joining up with a loaded roster there in Philly. Although a roster, as you and I have said, can they stay healthy? Can they make it through an entire season? Specifically talking about LeBron and Joel Embiid. But the Knicks are plus 350, Sixers 4-1, Celtics 5-1, Raptors 8-1, Pistons sit at 9-1, the Cavs are 10-1, the Heat, who get Giannis but not LeBron, are 12-1, and then the Pacers, who had a very disappointing last season, were 16-1 odds now to win the Eastern Conference. I thought you made a good point maybe an hour and a half or so ago about, you know, the Knicks, are they in a weird way somewhat thankful? Not that LeBron's in the East, but that the pressure and attention is going to be more so on the 76ers a bit than the Knicks, who are the defending champs.
2: Nobody is having a bigger 2026 than the entire city of New York, right? You know, like New York, they bring in John Harbaugh for the Giants, right? Like the Knicks go on that amazing